Welcome back to Art Rock Avalanche and another 2-hour journey into popular and unpopular music, and very unpopular music that has pushed the boundaries of rock and roll. I'm your host, John Fry, and you just heard from Arjen Lucassen, otherwise known as Arion, who is a very interesting Dutch composer. Arjen has explored hard rock, metal, psychedelia, ambient electronics, all sorts of styles. And one of the interesting things about the Arion albums is that they're all concept albums, all narrative concept albums. So that track was called Across the Rainbow Bridge from 1998's Into the Electric Castle. And it's a straight up amazing album about a bunch of humans from the past, present, and future that are taken out of time and brought to a mysterious land where they have to find the electric castle and do something or other. Who knows? Who cares? It's an amazing album. Now let's keep with that metal vibe with a track from Greece's own Elysian.

Welcome back. It's always fun to throw in one of those unannounced 23-minute long tracks, like when you used to put together a mixtape and you'd start with a couple of songs that you thought the person receiving the mixtape would like, and then you wallop them with something crazy around track 4 or 5 that you think they should like. I may have been the only one to do that, but I doubt it. So anyways, that epic slice of symphonic rock was The Hedonist by Norway's Magic Pie. And the thing about Magic Pie is that they basically don't release bad albums. They may take years between each release, but all 6 CDs they've put out have been good to very good to great. Sometimes you've got to let things marinate a little. Now we're going to hear from a true Renaissance man who's had plenty of time to marinate. He's a fencer, a pilot, a designer of craft beers, a writer of naughty fiction novels that have become bestsellers. He sang on an Arion album, who we played earlier. But you probably know him as the lead singer of Iron Maiden on 13 albums. Here's the man himself, Bruce Dickinson, with a solo track called Tears of the Dragon.

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You're listening to Hour 2 of Art Rock Avalanche. I'm your host, John Fry, and I always look into what holidays or significant events happened on the day that an episode first comes out. And frankly, a lot of history happened today, and a lot of it is not good. Like how on August 23rd, in the year 79 in the Roman Empire, Mount Vesuvius erupted and buried the cities of Pompeii and Herculaneum. So let's not dwell on that kind of thing, but instead I'll highlight International Blind Dog Day. Let's all give a good boy to the many types of humans' best friend who have made our lives richer. Now here's a classic track from Canada's Neil Merriweather, which isn't dog-related, but he did have an album called Lucky Dog, so we'll pretend that this transition makes sense. Neil had an absolutely enormous catalog of music, with his first recording coming out in 1969 and his last coming out in 2022. Here's a song called Road to Hades from 1974.

sensation.

And we're back. This is Art Rock Avalanche. I'm your host, John Fry. And there's not many artists more art rock than what you just heard. That was Premiati Fornieri Marconi, or as they're more commonly known, PFM, one of the truly great Italian prog rock bands. Now, that track is from a little later in their career. It was from the late 70s, a track called Jetlag from the album Jetlag, when they had begun to put some of the symphonic leanings in the rearview mirror and were moving in a jazzier direction. It was still good, but they wouldn't return to the symphonic sound that I personally love them the most for until decades later. If you've enjoyed tonight's music, you can check out the playlist for every episode of Art Rock Avalanche on 993wbtv.org, along with information about the many awesome shows we have here at WBTV, and information about joining us as a DJ at 99.3, if that's your kind of thing. 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
1: The Barnaby Druthers Mystery Hour. Barnaby Druthers, an aspiring amateur detective, investigates mysteries with his intellectual partner, Harper Thorne. The classic Druthers tales take place in Victorian London. The modern Druthers stories take place in modern-day America. In the second half of the program, more audio theater stories from Nutmeg Junction, right here on the Barnaby Druthers Mystery Hour. Barnaby Druthers, Réveillon, Part 2. This story is dedicated to Bob Dunn, General Manager of WXDR Delgado Community Radio in New Orleans, who is retiring after serving his community through community radio. Nutmeg Junction Audio Theater proudly presents Barnaby Druthers in Réveillon, Part 2. The bungalow near Lake Pontchartrain was alive with fellowship and good cheer in the hours past midnight in December. They were celebrating Réveillon, and with each course, one guest was welcome to share their story. Those in attendance were Dan and Nicole from Albuquerque, Seth from St. Paul, the hosts Jack and Veronica, and Bailiwick, Harper Thorne, Mrs. Kipling, and Barnaby Druthers. Nicole and Mrs. Kipling had already shared their stories, and the hosts, Jack and Veronica, served the next course.
2: While we enjoy the creme fraiche and chives, I wonder which one of our party will tell the next story.
3: I believe our next storyteller is our hostess, Veronica.
2: Pray tell, Miss Thorne, how did you come to that conclusion?
3: Because she's standing and waiting patiently for us to stop talking?
2: In that case, we shall remain silent. Veronica, the floor is yours.
4: Mrs. Garber's Garden. Eliza Garber could taste the difference between the one tomato she successfully grew in a pot last year and the produce purchased at the local grocery store. Now that it was spring, she was determined to expand on her success by planting a garden in the backyard. The backyard served little purpose now that their son had grown and moved away. The time was ripe for something new.
5: This is the year for my backyard garden, Ed.
6: What's that, Liza?
4: He had heard what she said, but the question bought a little time.
5: Time for my garden. I bought you some new yard gloves and a shovel at Harry's Hardware. I thought you'd like that.
6: Well, if the weather is up for it.
5: They said sunny all day.
4: She remained still in front of the window, looking out at the backyard and imagining her beautiful garden of the future with vibrant green vines and enormous red tomatoes. Edgar was not in the middle of watching a program or reading a book or doing anything in particular, so he was not in a position to say that he just wanted to finish something. With little fanfare, he grabbed the tools and stepped onto the back porch and surveyed the scene.
6: Where do you want your garden?
5: The backyard.
6: The whole backyard?
5: Oh, let's start here in this corner. I'll put the kettle on.
4: By the time the kettle whistled, Edgar returned inside.
5: He's not ready yet.
6: There's something in the ground. Seems like a big rock. Don't think you could plant there.
4: She shook her head with a smile. She knew his tactics, so she looked in the backyard herself. But much to her surprise, a solid object was beneath the dirt and seemed unsuitable for her garden.
5: Let's consider that corner taken. Start on the other end.
6: Might as well wait until after tea.
4: The That afternoon, he dug some more, this time in the other corner of the backyard. Once again, Mr. Garber struck something solid, and he informed his beloved of the obstruction. Once again, Mrs. Garber tested his credulity, and once again she agreed there was something solid underneath. They both agreed it was entirely unusual, but despite Edgar's suggestion, it did not mean they should abandon the garden concept altogether. Together, they dug deeper and tried to unearth what they expected to be a large stone.
6: I think it's a dinosaur. Those are dinosaur bones.
5: Here in our backyard.
6: It wasn't our backyard back then. It wasn't going to Harry's when it died.
5: I don't believe it. Let's try digging over there.
4: He did as she asked, and sure enough, more of the creature was found.
5: There's got to be some part of the backyard without a dinosaur.
4: She said it as if it were a command more than a wish. Digging, however, did not make her command a reality. Every square foot in her backyard possessed a piece of the remains of a giant prehistoric creature.
5: What kind of dinosaur is it? I don't recognize it.
6: I'm not an expert. Maybe it's new.
5: A new dinosaur? No such thing, Ed.
6: New to us. Maybe new to science. Might explain a lot of things.
5: Like what?
6: Like a lot of things that scientists don't know yet about dinosaurs. This could be the answer they're looking for. The dinosaur without a name.
5: What do you want to call it? Spot? Rusty?
6: I mean, it doesn't have an official dinosaur name like Tyrannosaurus.
5: You know, we could name it after ourselves. How about Garbosaurus? Well, why not? We found it. It's in our yard. We just need to spread the word around. I'll call Elsa.
6: When people find out about the Garbosaurus, we'll be interviewed on the news. Get our name in the paper, at least. They might even send someone from Lincoln.
5: There'd be lots of tourists coming after that, I bet. Everyone will be walking through our backyard to take a selfie.
6: Guess we could sell tickets, Liz. $2 a ticket. $5 if they want to take a photo.
5: We'd have to get a large tarp to cover the yard. You just know they'll be sending drones over the house and take photos without paying.
6: We'll probably have to build a fence, too, so they didn't take photos from the neighbors. You know, the Albertsons could sell their tickets for $1 and undercut us.
5: Someone would have to be home at all times, too. People will be showing up day and night.
6: Unless we hired someone. Maybe Johnny could help. Make it a family business.
5: That would be nice to see him more often.
6: But he might not want to give up his pediatrics practice over this.
5: Don't forget, someone might try to steal the bones if we're not around. That could happen too. Probably big business, stolen dinosaur bones.
6: So, we'd have to get some security measures in place. Security cameras, alarms, that sort of thing.
5: So to summarize, all we need to do now that we have a dinosaur in the backyard is to build a fence, set up security cameras and alarms, buy a tarp, hire a security guard, and someone to sell tickets. We'd also have to set up an LLC or corporation too. Wouldn't want to deal with that whole tax and liability issue. Then we could let everyone know about the Garbosaurus.
6: What if they tried to take our land with some sort of eminent domain? Would they? My God, Liz, if they don't steal the dinosaur, they could steal our land with the dinosaur in it. We'd be in court for years.
4: They sat in silence as the idea of a Garbosaurus loomed over them, a problem larger than the dinosaur itself.
6: The roots of a tomato plant can grow in 1 foot of soil, and there are some points where we can plant around the dinosaur.
4: She considered the new information seriously, and soon the two devised a plan of planting seeds around the dinosaur. From above, the garden design might look unusual, as if it were in the shape of the outline of some strange creature buried in the yard. But if anyone were standing in the backyard, all Eliza would have to say about the method of planting was to say,
5: "You know, Ed."
4: And that would be a sufficient answer for everyone who bothered to ask. But since the people in her backyard were not tourists, strangers, scientists, or government officials, but only her invited friends, no one asked about the design of the garden. But they did ask about the enormous and extremely tasty red tomatoes she served from her garden. To a person, they would comment about how wonderful the tomato was. Eliza Garber's reply was always the same.
5: "We can call it our tomatosaurus, won't we, Ed?"
4: Ed Garber would look up from his paper and say,
6: "Yes, dear."
4: And he returned to his paper while enjoying some tea in peace and quiet.

0: A wonderful story, Veronica.
1: I concur most heartily.
0: But look, Dan from Albuquerque is standing.
1: Let us remain attentive and hear the story he wishes to share.
2: Schnitzel. They appeared one morning in early October, bright colors dotting the landscape like flowers that suddenly blossomed after evening rain. Driven into the ground on every public plot of grass were red, white, and blue signs supporting one candidate for office. There were two versions of similarly designed signs. One said, "Had enough? Jim Schnitzel for city clerk, write-in candidate." One said, "Why trust them? Trust Jim Schnitzel for city clerk, write-in candidate." Only one sign differed from the rest, for it displayed a bright yellow sticker on the top that said, "Sensible Jim agrees with you." The community finally had something to talk about. The city clerk position was not a particularly political function, but every 2 years, the community chose between two candidates from opposing political parties. The victor of the election functioned in the capacity of city clerk until the next election. No one who ever held the role ever made the news, either local or national, or even bothered to make a speech on any topic, although it was said that the incumbent did hold an internal meeting with the staff in June, saying that due to budget cuts, the office would now only provide a less expensive brand of coffee, and anyone who wanted a name brand coffee would have to purchase it on their own at their own expense. In line at the post office, one citizen mentioned to another they believed in throwing all the bums out. They had had enough and would vote for Jim Schnitzel because he was sensible. There were general sounds of agreement from others in line, and soon the word spread. Some citizens liked Jim Schnitzel's view on taxes. After all, Jim Schnitzel agreed with them. Some citizens liked Jim Schnitzel's view on the social safety net. After all, Jim Schnitzel agreed with them. The function of city clerk dealt with record keeping, birth, death, marriage certificates, and city permits, and never strayed even close to the line of any hot button political topics, but everyone to a person believed Jim Schnitzel agreed with them. How could a sensible candidate not agree with them anyway? The local newspaper picked up the story of the political upstart bucking the system. The reporter discovered that no Jim Schnitzel lived within city limits, a fact learned through city records at the clerk's office, and the expose ran on a Friday. By Sunday, the article was dismissed when it was not vociferously argued against. After all, the phrase, "Why trust them?" included the press. The citizens trusted Jim Schnitzel. The angry turn against the media was noticed by the anchor of a local news station who was acting in capacity of the moderator for one debate between the two candidates for mayor. City clerk candidates never had debates, but the candidates for mayor did, and during the debate, the moderator defiantly yelled, "You two aren't saying anything that makes sense. No wonder why everyone is giving up on the two parties and voting for something new. That's why I'm voting for Jim Schnitzel. At least he's sensible." And he stormed off defiantly to thunderous applause, while the mayoral candidates remained stunned at their podiums. Jim Schnitzel won during a recount after the polls had closed, and the community was proud of themselves for making a difference. The incoming mayor requested a meeting with the new city clerk, but every time it came up, word was sent that Jim Schnitzel didn't have time for meetings. He was busy serving the needs of the people, which endeared him further to the public. The city clerk's office functioned well under the new leadership, and the staff remained close-lipped about the topic, especially when their lips were busy sipping name-brand coffees that were now back in the office budget. There were no complaints against the city clerk's office during his term in office, which meant in 2 years, posters supporting Jim Schnitzel arrived on cue. Jim Schnitzel did not file any paperwork to run as the incumbent. Someone said it was because he didn't believe in paperwork, which is ironic for a city clerk, but that answer was generally accepted. Some believed Jim Schnitzel was the ultimate political outsider and demonstrated that by running as a write-in candidate while being an incumbent. His margin of victory was substantial. Jim Schnitzel was so popular after 4 years in office that in the next election he ran unopposed as a write-in candidate, and there was talk of a groundswell of support for a run for mayor the next time around. 8 years from now, you may not be able to have a meeting with Governor Jim Schnitzel, but that's because he'll be too busy serving the needs of the people. But you can rest assured that sensible Jim agrees with you. You can trust Jim Schnitzel.
1: Well done, Dan.
3: There's some fine storytellers in Albuquerque, aren't there?
0: Seth from Minnesota is standing now.
1: Then by all means, Seth, please share your story with us all.
3: Arthur Temple's Morgue. The smooth white Bristol board was illuminated by a solitary desk lamp while the rest of the household slept. After returning early from the third shift at the warehouse, Arthur Temple sharpened his pencils in silence at the dining room table. He defined himself as an artist, a definition unassociated with any income or creative output. Now in his 50s, Arthur resolved to finally create a meaningful work of art. As the tip of the HB pencil touched the paper, he was transported back to his parents' home in 1984. The unfinished basement featured a small, serviceable rug underneath a comfortable work chair, a record player with an assortment of vinyl records, and a professional drafting table, perfectly angled for the aspiring young artist. Directly behind the table was a bureau with three drawers filled with comics, while the surrounding walls were aligned by metal shelving units holding books on every conceivable topic. Most importantly, there was solitude and silence. His imagination was unencumbered by the distractions of television or companionship. The basement was his sanctuary, his creative space, and his morgue. Before the internet, artists relied on personal collections of reference material, which insiders called a morgue. Need to know how to draw a steam train? Check the morgue. What did St. Louis look like? Check the morgue. Arthur's morgue consisted of the books in the basement arranged on the shelves by size and shape, rather than content or author's name. The search through the reference material was an additional wellspring of inspiration, for he often chanced upon a new idea while looking for something else. The teenage Arthur Temple was a prolific artist. Shy and unassuming, Arthur spent most of his free time alone. The private high school he attended failed to provide opportunities for social interaction, and there were no books in the morgue that adequately addressed the topic. Arthur poured his loneliness, passion, and every part of his soul that screamed to be set free onto the accepting paper on his drafting table. Yet for all his pencil drawings, inked illustrations, and watercolor masterpieces, he was never satisfied with his creations. He believed he had failed to produce a worthwhile piece of art, and he needed greater life experience to have something truly meaningful to communicate. Going to college out of state meant leaving his artistic sanctuary, but his social skills improved. His art was a useful conversation starter, and through trial and error, with far more errors than he cared to recall, going out to dinner or the movies on a Saturday night was more likely than staying in the dorm to draw. When the semester was over, he sold most of his valuable comics for date money. The following year, he sold the rest. His post-college years were busy and work sapped most of his energy, but what remained was used in pursuit of relationships, and one relationship took hold. They spent hours talking about movies, TV shows, and they went to dinner regularly. It was not until she moved in that she realized he liked to draw. After the wedding, they moved into an apartment closer to her work and further from his. Books were lost with every move from every apartment until they bought the house. When their first child was born, Arthur's office was turned into a nursery. He sold the drafting table to make way for the crib. Decades later, a layoff after an industry restructuring left him stunned and desperate. Arthur could not focus on creating art when faced with financial ruin, and there were many lean years and the better part of a decade until he clawed his way back to the economic middle. With his foot returned to the lowest rung of the corporate ladder, the promise of slow advancement until retirement drifted before him if the warehouse remained in operation. Retirement was 15 years away, and then he would have all the time in the world to create meaningful art. 15 years. His youngest son turned 15 last June. Arthur dreamed of being an artist when he was 15, but dreams do not die in one intentional moment. They wither away when left unattended. He could not wait 15 more years to become an artist again. squirreling away a few dollars here and there, allowed the purchase of Bristol board, India ink, quality brushes, and a fine ink pen that he stored in the pantry drawer. Without a drafting table, record player, or shelves of reference books like he had in Stunton, he was beginning anew, determined to be an artist at long last. As Arthur sharpened his pencils under the light of the small desk lamp, he finally had something to communicate on the page. The pencil touched the paper, but before it moved, a shadow fell over it as his son entered the dining room.
4: Dad?
5: It's early in the morning, buddy. Dad's drawing.
3: The young man nodded, but then with more curiosity, he asked,
4: What are you drawing?
5: A comic book.
4: Comic book? Like a webcomic?
5: No, a comic book on real paper. That's what I'm trying to do.
3: The frustration came through the father's hushed voice, and he regretted it.
4: I'm going to use the computer.
3: The young man turned towards his room. Arthur's youngest son had been an artist since he could hold a crayon, and the family's refrigerator was the gallery upon which his son's achievements were displayed. Growing up in the world with digital media, the building block environments his son created in virtual worlds on screens gave way to more complex artistic explorations with graphic design platforms. But the emerging talent, if left unfocused, could die in digital spaces. Although some artists consider the internet to be the modern version of an artist's morgue, because anything and everything can be found for reference with a few keywords and clicks, there were a myriad of diversions that came with it, from emails to social media to videos and streaming platforms. When information searches have pinpoint accuracy and detours only direct consumers to passive entertainment, there's little discovery and no sanctuary. This modern-day morgue would be the last resting place of a creative muse.
5: This is Bristol board. Feel it? It's heavier than regular paper. Professional artists use this for illustrating.
3: The sun turned back.
4: Cool.
5: And these are artist pencils. Here, let me get the light. You can sit if you want.
3: Arthur rose to turn on the ceiling light as his son sat in the chair.
4: I like a stylus and the tablet better.
5: I know, you're great with that, but you might like this as well. There's nothing like it.
4: Who's your hero?
5: The hero's name is Throwback. He has muscles, but he uses his brains to fight the villain, Time Master. The villain uses time as a weapon.
4: We'll have to work on the name. Is this going to end on a cliffhanger, or will we know who wins?
3: As the HB pencil, now in his son's hand, touched the Bristol board, the father said,
5: Let's find out together.
3: They took turns sketching the basic shapes of the characters in the backgrounds, leaving room for dialogue balloons and narrative blocks as needed. As morning light peeked through the dining room window, Arthur noticed there was enough space in the corner of the dining room for a small bookcase, and if he could manage it, the top shelf could hold a record player. And in time, there was new life in Arthur Temple's morgue once more.

The Réveillon post-midnight meal continued as Jack and Veronica brought out the main course. At this point, in the early morning hours, five of the guests had now told their tales. However, four others at the table, namely Barnaby Druthers, Harper Thorne, Bailiwick, and the host Jack, had yet to entertain the dinner guests with their stories. But their opportunity to do so was now fast approaching, amidst the laughter and camaraderie in the little cottage along Lake Pontchartrain.

Barnaby Druthers, Réveillon, Part 2. Réveillon, Mrs. Garber's Garden, Schnitzel, and Arthur Temple's Morgue. Written, created, and produced by J. Timothy Quirk. Copyright 2026. 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Directed by A.J. Lynn. Mrs. Garber's Garden featured the narration of Veronica Gelarmino and the vocal talent of John and Bonnie Cruzy of Seward, Nebraska. Schnitzel was narrated by Dan Ware. Arthur Temple's Morgue was narrated by Seth Keyes, with the vocal talent of Kurt Boucher and Ray Boucher. This program also featured the vocal talent of Humphrey Ralston and Devin Richtmeyer. Original music performed by Robert C. Fullerton. Some piano music performed by Christiane Olsen. Barnaby Druthers, Réveillon, Part 2. Barnaby Druthers, Frequency, starring Humphrey Ralston and Devin Richtmeyer, with Jack Sheedy, Deborah Goodman, Dan Willey, Jerry Crystal, Kurt Boucher, and A.J. Lynn. Directed by A.J. Lynn. Music by Robert C. Fullerton. Some musical sounds courtesy of Soundtrap. Written, created, and produced by J. Timothy Quirk. Copyright 2026. Barnaby Druthers. Frequency.

0: This is a work of fiction audio theater. Any resemblance to any individuals, living or dead, or any locations are completely coincidental. At the end of the 19th century, Barnaby Druthers and Harper Thorne investigated mysteries as amateur detectives. Before this duo parted ways, their adventures were documented in newspapers and books. More than a century later, descendants who shared those iconic names would one day cross paths again. These are the stories of Harper Thorne and Barnaby Druthers, known as the Modern Druthers Adventures. It began as a normal evening as Captain Cal took his seat in Studio A of the local community radio station. 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
3: Good day to you all. My name is Barnaby Druthers. Perhaps you've heard of me.
4: 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I'm the station manager, Taylor Franz. 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
3: Wonderberry is a lovely name, for I'm certain it's a lovely town. Now, who among you is Captain Cal?
5: Well, Captain Cal went home.
3: Oh, dear. Well, who's the next in rank?
5: I'm Aver Lannings. I do the tech round here. I also have a show called Vaporwave Express.
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5: Vaporwave is kind of like... 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
3: Please, don't describe it. Let some mysteries remain unsolved.
6: But you can find answers to many mysteries with science. I should know. 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
3: If you insist.
6: I'm Sherman Plank. I host the Sherman's Super Science Show.
3: Sounds super. Are you a scientist by day, science programmer by night?
6: Aren't we all scientists when we explore our wondrous world in search of data-based discovery?
3: If I could refocus the query for you, have you received a doctorate in your field of study, or just a fan?
6: I'm a graduate of the School of Hard Knocks, receiving a magna cum laude in the University of Life.
3: So the answer is no, then.
6: No. Do you have a doctorate in private investigations, Mr. Druthers?
3: I'm hoping one day to receive a well-deserved honorary doctorate.
7: Sorry I'm late. I stopped for flan.
3: Nobody stops for flan.
7: Are you saying you don't want yours?
3: Most appreciated, Miss Thorne. Thank you. May I introduce to you all Harper Thorne?
7: Charmed, I'm sure. Now, where can I set up?
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7: 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This will do. If all goes well, we can complete the investigation before the holiday.
3: 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The American holiday of Thanksgiving. 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
3: 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They didn't say any bad words, did they?
4: No, but fortunately, it was after midnight. That's during safe harbor time. There was no bad language in the transmission. 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
3: 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Too derivative. Tell us what you think happened.
4: Sherman, why don't you take the lead on it?
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6: Terrestrially, anywhere on the 88 to 108 megahertz VHF band, the radio transmission travels about 30 to 60 miles, depending on the line of sight and the height where the transmitter is placed. And you have to take into account whether there are any obstructions like mountains that could knock the transmission or block the transmission.
5: That's terrestrially.
6: Exactly. You will note that in the vacuum of space, there's no mountains to block the signal. Although the FM signals are meant to be received terrestrially, once the signal breaks through the ionosphere, it travels indefinitely.
4: Of course, the signal degrades over time.
6: Attenuation. Yes, indeed. Very good. The signal does degrade over time and could be undetectable using our current technology of the day, but that's based on our technology.
3: But that means there is a non-zero sum that suggests your radio signal could be picked up by technology that is not of Earth's origin. How far have your signals traveled since you began broadcasting here?
6: The signal travels at the speed of light. That's 186,282 miles per second.
4: We went on the air 29 years ago.
3: Based on that model, your first broadcasts would have traveled 29 times 60 seconds times 60 minutes times 24 hours times 365 days equals 914,554,000. Then we multiply by 186,282, the distance per light year, times 914,554,000. Equals, approximately 1.7 trillion miles.
6: I know what you're probably thinking. You would think that's a lot.
3: It depends on whether you're in Congress.
6: Our sound still hasn't left the Milky Way. Not by a long shot, but when you think about it, our broadcast signals would have traveled past Epsilon Eridani, which is 10.47 light years from the Earth.
3: Epsilon Eridani?
6: That's a star in the southern constellation of Eridanus, obviously.
3: Obviously. And you're postulating a theory that there's time for another intelligent being with radio capabilities who has heard your station sound and sent something back.
4: That's one theory, yes.
3: So you have listeners throughout Wonderbury and possibly listeners in another star system. That's a big community for community radio.
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7: Found something.
3: Found something, Miss Thorne? Yes, you just said that.
7: I've isolated the sounds associated with the transmission.
3: Strange.
7: Not necessarily. I isolated some of it, reversed it. This is what that section sounds like when you play it back.
8: We'll be back with more polkas after these community messages.
3: Now that's interesting. It sounds like another radio signal.
7: And not just any signal. Listen closely. I wonder, can you send that audio to the main room outside? Hold on. You can use this speaker.
3: Tell me if you recognize this sound.
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5: Oh my.
4: Patty's polka party?
7: Since Sherman erased your schedule from the whiteboard, can you tell me when Patty's polka party is broadcast?
5: Sundays from noon to three. 29 years ago. It was my aunt's program, back when the station started.
3: That's the sound we're listening to now. That's what was playing, at least in part, transmitted back to your station. At least you had the comfort of knowing the sound met your station standards. Is Patty available for a chat?
5: She's no longer with us.
3: My condolences.
4: Now, could it be possible this sound is an echo? Did it bounce back?
6: There's such a thing as a lunar or planetary reflection. Not sure it would explain this.
3: So this begs the question, who has access to your archives?
4: Oh, archives? What archives?
5: They didn't preserve programs back then. And even if they did, they wouldn't have recorded a backwards version of it.
3: Could there have been a rabid polka fan who might have recorded your aunt's program? You can't put it past the rabid polka fans. They could be capable of anything.
6: Even if someone did, how could it have been sent back from Epsilon Eridani?
3: Maybe, 10.4 light years away, they may have achieved the technological advancements of cassette tapes.
5: Oh, you can't really call cassette tapes an advancement over vinyl. They never captured the sound quality or anything else with the vinyl. I'll keep going.
3: Ah, yes, the vinyl purists.
7: Avery is right. Got a moment? Looking at it, it reminds me somewhat of the Midwest Mass Signal hijacking incident back in the late 80s.
3: Midwest Mosque?
7: It was a television broadcast signal, not radio, but the principle still applied. Some pranksters, if that's whom they were, took over a broadcast signal for two stations for a short period of time. The person in front of the camera wore a big mask, spouted some nonsense, and then ended the disruption.
3: Did they ask for ransom or anything?
7: No, no demands were made.
3: Do you think there are signs of someone hacking the signal?
7: Besides the disruption in the broadcast, I'm working on it, and I've got to do some more legwork on it, but I don't accept the idea that the signal is from out there.
3: You reject it came from outer space, the Epsilon Eridani theory.
7: Well, it most likely was sent using a satellite, and that's in space. I just reject the idea that it was light years away.
3: But if it is a prank, then who is the prankster who caused it?
7: That's what we aim to find out, Barnaby, before it happens again.
0: The investigation into the strange audio broadcast by the community radio station was moving quickly. Harper Thorne continued to fine-tune her processing of the audio, while Barnaby was learning more about the members of the station. It was then that the door to the station opened, and Captain Cal, the programmer who played the audio the night before, re-entered the station.
9: Hey, Taylor, you called, so I'm here.
4: Thanks for coming in, Calvin. Barnaby Druthers and Harper Thorne are here to sort things out.
3: Ah, you must be the aforementioned Captain Cal. I wonder if you could assist our investigation by showing what you did last night.
9: I didn't do anything, or nothing out of the usual. The station ID played, I put on an old song and turned down the volume in the

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1: Correction. No one you know of recorded it. Or maybe it's someone you know, but you don't know that they recorded it, if you get my meaning.
2: What about the other sounds from Epsilon Eridani?
1: I don't know that they did come from Epsilon Eridani. Cal, was anyone in the station with you?
3: No one, as far as I know. The alarm was off because I was in the building.
1: But anyone in theory could still hide in Studio B, or in this hallway, yes?
4: But is that really likely?
5: It is likely. Barnaby, I'm sending to the Bluetooth speaker the sounds that were aired above the Patty's Polka Party program.
1: Very unearthly tones indeed.
2: From another world.
5: This is what the tones sound like when sped up.
1: Has sort of a late 80s synthesizer sound. Do they have the technology on Epsilon Eridani?
4: I know what that is. That's vaporwave music.
3: Avery?
0: It's not what it looks like.
5: It looks like you used your technical expertise to create an unearthly sound with your onsold program in vaporwave and had it aired when Captain Cal turned down his music.
0: Okay. Well, it's exactly what it sounds like.
4: But why?
0: Well, I didn't plan to have it aired on Captain Cal's program. It was going to be on mine. I mean, sure, as a fan of everything 80s, I knew about the masked station signal hijacking. And you know what happened to the people who did it? Nothing. They were never caught.
1: That's because Truthers and Thorne weren't investigating back in the late 80s.
4: This is a serious situation, Avery.
0: Oh, it aired at the wrong time, and then things got out of hand quickly. It was part of my program that aired on Cal's.
2: The fact that it did air means that broadcast is taking a long journey to Epsilon Eridani and beyond.
1: Perhaps one day, if they are out there, they may send a response back.
5: And scientists like you, Sherman, will be ready to decode it and prepare an answer.
6: That night, after the successful investigation, Harper and Barnaby sat in a field with a picnic basket and a telescope and enjoyed a view of the majestic night sky.
5: Where is Epsilon Eridani?
1: First look for Orion, the hunter. Now the bottom right star. That's Rigel. To the east, the Long River constellation Eridanus begins.
5: I see it.
1: It winds its way up and up, then down, down, quickly up again, and up to the side, and there it is, Epsilon Eridani. You can see it with the naked eye on a clear night. Better with a telescope.
5: Epsilon Eridani. It would have been remarkable to have received a message from there, if not a little scary for what it would mean.
1: Some might find it scarier to face the idea that we are alone in the entire universe on a small blue planet, where the thinnest layer of atmosphere separates us from the emptiness of space. And if we destroy that thin layer, or the planet, or ourselves, there's no one coming to our rescue. No one will ever know that the flicker of humanity illuminated for a brief moment before we extinguished it. And there will be nothing new in the universe ever again. Happy Thanksgiving, by the way.
5: It's Thursday already. You don't believe all that, do you?
1: About being alone in the universe? Whether we are or whether we are not. If we treat others and our planet with respect and gratitude, we have nothing to fear, whatever the answer may be. Thank you for sharing this private investigations journey with me, Miss Thorne. I am forever grateful.
5: I am grateful for your friendship, Barnaby. Happy Thanksgiving.

0: Harper Thorne, The Question of the Library.
1: A small business card with the phrase "Ipsa scientia potestas est" granted Harper Thorne the privilege of standing at the front desk of the Great Library of London. It was 1 year to the day after her first fateful visit, face to face with the head librarian, a woman whom she had never met and yet who seemed to possess extraordinary knowledge of her personal history. Harper was about to ask a question when the impeccably dressed woman behind the desk shook her head and asked a question of her own.
2: What would you say from the Library of Alexandria?
3: I don't follow you.
2: You are now standing in the Great Library here in the heart of London, Miss Thorne. As a woman of intellect and curiosity, I'm certain you're aware of its spiritual predecessor, the Library of Alexandria, yes?
3: Of course. It possesses an almost legendary status. The Library of Alexandria represents a repository of information and knowledge in one central location, suited for research and scholarship. 'Tis a veritable hub for learning.
2: And we know that the Library of Alexandria is no more, although the concept is the pattern upon which our great library is based. We've built our own secret library on the premise that we can secure all knowledge that has been or can be documented to date, and we are constantly adding new material with every day. No doubt you are here because you have a question on some case of yours that requires the knowledge that we acquired.
3: That is why I am here.
2: As a member, you are granted that privilege, but as head librarian, I have the right to question our members as I have questioned you. I await your answer.
3: What would I save from the Library of Alexandria? Before it burned?
2: You say that it burned. That is part of the myth that you have referenced. What we do know for certain is that it did eventually meet its end. That is the salient point.
3: So, the common story of Julius Caesar burning it down during an escape, is that not true?
2: There are many myths which lay claim to the idea that the library was burned by forces that wished to destroy it. Hold that thought when considering the question.
3: What I know of the Library of Alexandria is it was built during the reign of the Ptolemy dynasty, the successors to Alexander the Great. The concept began somewhere around 300 BC. They acquired innumerable papyrus scrolls and copied every book from every ship that reached their port. Eventually, its role as a hub of knowledge and culture declined. When Julius Caesar burned Egyptian ships at the dock to escape, some said it destroyed the library or parts of the library. But now that I hear your response, this may be a debatable point of contention. There are other myths regarding its destruction, often saying it was burned, that have dubious origins and lack supporting evidence.
2: So, what would you save?
3: The problem with the question is that if documents were destroyed, we don't know what information these documents possessed, so we don't know which was most important. I know there was the Pinnakeys that was created, that was a catalogue of the library, but the Pinnakeys itself has been lost to the ages.
2: Are you saying you would save the Pinnakeys?
3: No, though it would be fascinating to read. But a catalogue would only provide limited data, like the names of the lost documents, and not the actual content those lost documents possessed. Now that I consider it further, the measure of importance is subjective, isn't it? One piece of knowledge may be valuable to one person, but irrelevant to another, and so on. And the question does not ask, what piece of writing is most important? You ask, what would you save from the Library of Alexandria? The answer cannot simply be one piece of work, so then it must be everything. You save everything.
2: An enlightened answer.
3: Perhaps, and interesting in a theoretical sort of way, but it has no practical application.
2: To the contrary, I asked the question not because it was theoretical or rhetorical, but because it must be considered in this moment, in our time.
3: It was an historical event, if it had occurred at all. The burning of the Library of Alexandria.
2: There are always those who seek knowledge and wish to preserve and share it for the benefit of all, but those efforts are always in jeopardy to the times. Sometimes there is a lack of interest or desire to invest in its preservation. Sometimes the knowledge acquired is considered a threat to those who obtain their temporary power. Sometimes they simply fear the contents of the library. That is why, in every time and in every age, the Library of Alexandria is always burning, and there will be a question that demands to be answered.
3: What would you save from the Library of Alexandria?
0: The Question of the Great Library, starring Devin Richtmeyer and A.J. Lynn, with narration by Beth Steinberg.
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0: so I looked up at my friend Terry and said, "Did you hear that? Didn't you hear someone scream?" He said, "No."
1: You're going to love this. 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
2: There's no earthly way of knowing
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0: John Cacorn was the first man to be sent up in a satellite and ejected back to Earth. Only he was supposed to come back alive.
1: Diesel smoke. I'm driving a truck on a mountain road. I got a hot rod rig and I'm flying low. 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

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Today, courageous adventurers, dedicated scientists of both sexes, begin the exploration of recently discovered caverns buried in the very womb of the Earth.

shoulder.

Good evening. You are tuned to the Night Train Cocktail Lounge, riding the rails back into the past, kicking up the dust into the dusk, listening to sounds from back when. I'm your host, Brian Manley. Thank you so much for joining me again this week as we travel the tracks, see where this journey takes us this evening. Let me tell you where we've been, what we've been doing. The Sundowners in there with Live It Up. We had the Catalinas doing some surf with a Bonsai Washout. Bobby Marchin with some weird funk disco with Bump Your Body. Betty Wright with Mr. Lucky. The Kongsmen doing a Chimpanzee Ride. We had Bobby Sykes with Diesel Smoke and Dangerous Curves. Started everything off with Lee Hazelwood doing No Train to Stockholm from his weird album, Cowboy in Sweden. That's some pretty good driving music, if you're driving. Again, this is the Night Train Cocktail Lounge. Transistors are recommended. Grab yourself a big orange, settle in. Got a nice show planned out for you tonight. All right, I'm going to shut up because I'm not making sense. And we're going to get back into the lounge. So get that libation of your choice. We're going to check out some Betty Davis.

0: Yum, yum. It's a meal in itself. Our all-meat super dog. Enjoy one now.
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2: As everyone knows,

Hey there, you're still tuned to the Night Train Cocktail Lounge. I'm your host, Brian Manley. We just got done hearing from Rufus Thomas doing Bearcat, very similar to Hound Dog, aka Hound Dog sometimes. Stevie Wonder in there with Superwoman, Where Were You When I Needed You, from the original Musicarium album. We had Betty Davis start everything off doing Game Is My Middle Name. And it was for her. She was awesome. It's the Night Train Cocktail Lounge. Let's get back into the lounge. And we're doing that with some scratchy old Everly Brothers here in the Night Train Cocktail Lounge.

Judy Garland and Gene Kelly with Be a Clown, taken from their movie The Pirate. We also had in there Fumikichi Fujimoto doing Harasumi, which is a Spring Rain. John Barry with Fun City, taken from the Midnight Cowboy soundtrack. Merle Haggard with The Bottle Let Me Down. And the Everly Brothers with Muskrat. That wraps up the Night Train Cocktail Lounge. Stay tuned to the station for more excellent programming. I am going to leave you with some Hotline, which I don't know that well. Everybody have a great week.

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I'm the host of Winter Light Summer Heat, which airs every Wednesday night at 6 p.m.

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1: This song's called A Little of Your Time, and it's a sort of love song thing. It's certainly not meant to be asked of the governor of Berlin, anyway, but just give me just a little of your time. If you can catch on to any of the bits in the song that you'd like to sing, please go ahead, you know.

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This is your morning announcements, a weekly show highlighting the week ahead here at the Media Factory, sharing news, music, and stories from our community. I'm your host today, Kate, and here's what's coming up. All right, so first we've got Saturday, September 9th at 1 p.m. Come and learn how to edit with DaVinci Resolve, which is a free editing software. 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As part of this weekend's Art Hop Festival, the Media Factory will be transformed into a gallery with video installations throughout the space. How cute is your dog, cat, frog, or other furry or scaly little friend? Make a short video of their antics and submit it to our Pause and Play Pet Video Contest, juried by the Humane Society of Chittenden County. 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

We gather here today in memory of a small, cold little ball at the edge of our solar system. Once lauded through song and labeled on many a diorama, it now holds little regard, an anonymous rock among the many tumbling at the edge of our little corner of the Milky Way. I speak, of course, of Pluto. Named after Zeus's unlucky brother, Pluto long held the position of being our solar system's ninth planet. This is a title it maintained for over 70 years. But on one unlucky day, August 24th, 2006, the International Astronomical Union voted on a definition of planet, which did not include our plucky, far-flung friend. Three criteria were established. One, a planet must orbit the sun, and Pluto exhibited a loyal adherence to such a path. Two, a planet must have a significant enough mass to maintain a round figure. A bit superficial in my opinion, but one look at Pluto and you cannot deny that while it is small, it is as round as they come. And finally, three, it must clear other big objects out of its path. Tragically, this is where Pluto has faltered. Generous, welcoming, affable Pluto, happy to share its home with other lonely objects, so far from the warm embrace of our central sun. This was the final nail in the coffin, and as of August 24th, 2006, Pluto was no longer a planet. I've put together a collection of songs so that we may acknowledge and affirm the place that Pluto once held on our science fair posters and in our hearts. On this anniversary of demotion. Here's to you, you impish little rock. We're gonna start off with To Pluto's Moon from My Brightest Diamond.

0: cream of the kink in rock, rock. Super educated, I'm smarter than Spock, Spock. You ever tell me you will agree? Ain't no brother like the K-I-D-D. You know what I mean? Yeah. I'm telling you, with the echo.
1: Welcome back. This is your morning announcements, and I've got a little bit of a somber dirge going on under my speaking right now because we are acknowledging the demotion of Pluto, which happened on August 24th, 2006. We've been playing some space-themed and Plutonian music today, starting with The Edge of the Edge, because our planet, Pluto, no longer a planet, used to be on the edge of the universe. That song, Edge of the Edge, is by Panda Bear. We then moved on to Pluto's Moon by My Brightest Diamond, followed by Intergalactic by the Beastie Boys. Who could imagine a better combination? We'll be continuing with our theme, and Ludo is going to take you there with their song In Space.

Hello, you've been listening to the morning announcements, and oh my gosh, I just love a space-themed song filled with yearning and just a general, like, aching wish to reach across the galaxy to another. That was our last two songs, In Space by Ludo and Space Girl by Francis Forever. And yeah, thank you so much for joining us today. You can catch the morning announcements every Monday at 10 a.m. and 4:30 p.m. on 99.3 WBTV LP, or catch us online at 993wbtv.org. You can also play us back anytime on our Mixcloud. We have a couple of our shows on there, including Guitar Factory, Green Bubble Tea, and more. Thank you so much for joining today. I'm going to leave you with one last Plutonian song. We have Pluto by Melanie Martinez. Have a great week.

Say your name like a mantra. In the back of a Hyundai Elantra. What you doing to me, baby Danka? If you've been good, I'm your karma. If you've been bad, I'm a ghost gonna haunt ya. Cause I really, really, really, really want ya. Yeah, I really, really, really want ya. Yeah, I really.

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I saw a huge storm far off on the horizon.

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I tried to switch it off, but

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take us home. That's when I know we really have a home. 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
1: 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I sowed the seeds and prayed for rain. I fill prescriptions to block out visions. Still feel the tremble of a victim. Swallow my arrogance. Do the math of a mismarriage. Plus a couple miscarriages. Dreams never came true. Family that I never knew. Plus a couple hating too. Now the music is my therapist. We talk it out every night in a booth. Trying to repair the issue. We all trying.

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Good morning. This is your morning announcements, a weekly show highlighting the week ahead here at the Media Factory, sharing news, music, and stories from our community. I'm your host today, Kate, and here's what's coming up. All right, so first we've got Saturday, September 9th at 1 p.m. Come and learn how to edit with DaVinci Resolve, which is a free editing software. 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We recommend that you register ahead of time. Join us Friday, September 11th at 5 p.m. for the opening of Projected, a video exhibition featuring work of 17 artists. As part of this weekend's Art Hop Festival, the Media Factory will be transformed into a gallery with video installations throughout the space. How cute is your dog, cat, frog, or other furry or scaly little friend? Make a short video of their antics and submit it to our Pause and Play Pet Video Contest, juried by the Humane Society of Chittenden County. 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The deadline to submit is September 21st. 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

We gather here today in memory of a small, cold little ball at the edge of our solar system. Once lauded through song and labeled on many a diorama, it now holds little regard, an anonymous rock among the many tumbling at the edge of our little corner of the Milky Way. I speak, of course, of Pluto. Named after Zeus's unlucky brother, Pluto long held the position of being our solar system's ninth planet. This is a title it maintained for over 70 years. But on one unlucky day, August 24th, 2006, the International Astronomical Union voted on a definition of planet, which did not include our plucky, far-flung friend. Three criteria were established. One, a planet must orbit the sun, and Pluto exhibited a loyal adherence to such a path. Two, a planet must have a significant enough mass to maintain a round figure. A bit superficial in my opinion, but one look at Pluto and you cannot deny that while it is small, it is as round as they come. And finally, three, it must clear other big objects out of its path. Tragically, this is where Pluto has faltered. Generous, welcoming, affable Pluto, happy to share its home with other lonely objects, so far from the warm embrace of our central sun. This was the final nail in the coffin, and as of August 24th, 2006, Pluto was no longer a planet. I've put together a collection of songs so that we may acknowledge and affirm the place that Pluto once held on our science fair posters and in our hearts. On this anniversary of demotion. Here's to you, you impish little rock. We're gonna start off with To Pluto's Moon from My Brightest Diamond.

0: name of the kink in rock. Super educated, I'm smarter than Spock. You ever tell me you will agree? Ain't no brother like the K-I-D-D. Aww. You know what I mean? Yeah. I'm telling you, with that echo.
1: Welcome back. This is your morning announcements, and I've got a little bit of a somber dirge going on under my speaking right now because we are acknowledging the demotion of Pluto, which happened on August 24th, 2006. We've been playing some space-themed and Plutonian music today, starting with The Edge of the Edge, because our planet, Pluto, no longer a planet, used to be on the edge of the universe. That song, Edge of the Edge, is by Panda Bear. We then moved on to Pluto's Moon by My Brightest Diamond, followed by Intergalactic by the Beastie Boys. Who could imagine a better combination? We'll be continuing with our theme, and Ludo is going to take you there with their song In Space.

Yeah.

Hello, you've been listening to the morning announcements, and oh my gosh, I just love a space-themed song filled with yearning and just a general, like, aching wish to reach across the galaxy to another. That was our last two songs, In Space by Ludo and Space Girl by Francis Forever. And yeah, thank you so much for joining us today. You can catch the morning announcements every Monday at 10 a.m. and 4:30 p.m. on 99.3 WBTV LP, or catch us online at 993wbtv.org. You can also play us back anytime on our Mixcloud. We have a couple of our shows on there, including Guitar Factory, Green Bubble Tea, and more. Thank you so much for joining today. I'm going to leave you with one last Plutonian song. We have Pluto by Melanie Martinez. Have a great week.

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dog. We come on. Howdy, we got a hold of Ghana represent one time for Big Tuba. See, we love you, Big Tuba. And we miss you, Big Tuba. 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

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The F Troop section. 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Big Benny, won't you blow that horn?

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1: Mr. Kirk, Dexter's in school.
2: I'm afraid he's not, Miss Fishmore. Dexter's truancy problem is way out of hand. The Baltimore County School Board have decided to expel Dexter from the entire public school system.
1: Oh, Mr. Kirk, I'm as upset as you to learn Dexter's truancy. But surely expulsion is not the answer.
2: I'm afraid expulsion is the only answer. It is the opinion of the entire staff that Dexter is criminally insane.
3: That boy needs therapy.
4: Psychosomatic.
3: And that boy needs therapy.
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3: That boy needs therapy.
5: Lying down on the couch.
6: What does that mean?
5: You're a nut. You're crazy in the coconut.
6: What does that mean?
3: That boy needs therapy.
6: I'm gonna kill you.
3: That boy needs therapy.
6: Granny Gazoo, let's have a cheese. I want to count three.
3: That boy needs therapy.
7: He was white as a sheet.
8: And he also made false teeth.

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1: Purely psychosomatic.
0: That boy needs therapy.
1: Lying down on the couch.
2: What does that mean?
1: You're a nut. You're crazy in the coconut.
2: What does that mean?
0: That boy needs therapy.
2: I'm gonna kill you.
0: That boy needs therapy.
2: Granny Gazoo, let's have it, you. I wanna count three.
0: That boy needs therapy.
3: He was white as a sheet.
4: And he also made false teeth.

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All those little things you said.

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